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0: Here's a story about the summer travel season, discretionary spending, high gas prices, and the joy of hitting the open road all rolled into one. For those whose preferred mode of transportation is the RV, this is a tale of two industries. Sales of new RVs, down nearly 17%. Used sales, up 6% year on year. But if you've got one of those really big RVs that you're looking to unload, motor coaches, I think they're called, you could be waiting a while to sell it. Corey Young reports.
1: A refurbished 1988 vintage motor coach Lindsay and Blake Walters bought used in 2024 has served its purpose.
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1: 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Coming up next, we've got a couple of specials. One of the specials at 7, it's Proud to Be, followed by Milestones. That is all right here on KUAC. Next, then at 9 o'clock is Around Midnight, locally produced. We've got burn permits suspended in Fairbanks, Salter, Rail Belt, Toke, and Delta areas. No burning at this time. There's more info at dnr.alaska.gov. Also have some hot temperatures in the interior coming to us this weekend. Tomorrow through Sunday, a majority of central and eastern interior will see multiple days of highs near or above 80 degrees. So make sure you drink plenty of water.
2: It takes courage to grow up and become who you really are, E.E. Cummings once wrote. While he meant it in a universal sense, it takes on a profound significance in the month of June, since the first Pride marches were held in 1970 to commemorate the Stonewall Uprising, up to today when parades and other events are held throughout the month of June in many American cities. Proud to Be is a celebration of the patchwork of the LGBTQ plus artists in classical music. Meg Rohrer, Andrew Yee, Craig Hella Johnson and Clarice Assad are just a few in the spotlight over this special hour of music and insight. I'm Kevin O'Connor, and this is Proud to Be from American Public Media.

Hello and welcome to Proud to Be, an hour-long special where we celebrate and speak with some of the more prominent LGBTQ plus artists in classical music. Some are activists, all are musicians, composers, conductors, etc. Let me introduce you first to Detroit-based violinist and violist Meg Rohrer. She specializes in new and experimental chamber music. She's the violinist of Hub New Music, a touring quartet dedicated to commissioning and performing new chamber music. She's a New Mexican who grew up in California and is now embracing life as a Michigander. In her free time, she enjoys baking sourdough bread, the ever-expanding Star Wars universe, and spending time with her eight younger siblings. We caught up with Meg in studio recently. Here's what she had to say about Pride.

My name is Meg Rohr. I am a non-binary chamber musician. I use they and she pronouns. I'm a violinist and violist, and I am oriented towards nature-based music, improvisation, and any kind of new chamber music

I've always thought of queerness as being kind of on the margins of some kind of mainstream existence or script. It's an existence in which you're kind of making your own scripts as you move through the world and finding things that truly work for you and resonate rather than just going with the path that is the most obvious or is pressed upon by much of the world. And so to me, pride means embracing that process and really digging in and finding that way of moving that aligns.

Being part of Hub New Music is such an amazing support of my authentic self as a chamber musician and as someone who gets to spend a lot of my time digging into new and experimental chamber music. That whole process to me feels like, you know, writing a new script and making something new and, you know, trial and error experimentation for sure. So being a part of that process so often with Hub is something that very much supports my queerness. I love being in a group where I'm also surrounded by queer colleagues, and that's something that's really uplifting and really affirming.

0: That was a piece called Wavelengths, written by Takuma Ito and performed by Meg Rohrer and Hub New Music. Thanks to Meg for playing violin and sharing her thoughts with us on Pride and Proud to Be. I'm Kevin O'Connor. Craig Hella Johnson is known for crafting musical journeys that create deep connections between performers and listeners. A Minnesota native, Johnson graduated from St. Olaf College, the Juilliard School, and the University of Illinois, earning his doctorate at Yale University. His concert-length composition, Considering Matthew Shepard, was premiered in 2016 by Conspirare and has been performed by 40 choirs across the world. Songs from the oratorio are part of the high school and college competition repertoire. Craig spoke passionately about the Matthew Shepard project and shared his thoughts on Pride.
1: I'm Craig Hella Johnson, and I am a gay conductor, composer, and creative artist.

I'm very grateful. Actually, I celebrate being a gay man, and it means so much. It's such a part of my own story and my journey just growing up. It's a lot to come through, I think. It's a lot to come to understand about oneself in a culture that isn't always so easy about it and sometimes very difficult. So I feel a great sense of gratitude and pride in being at a place where I feel deeply at peace in who I am and just understand this life is such a gift.

Composing Considering Matthew Shepard for me was truly a personal journey in many ways that I didn't quite expect. There were lots of new ways in which I found like writing that piece was a next level coming out for me. You know, when I wrote it, I had some very naive sense maybe that this was going to be a historical kind of piece to kind of say, let's be sure we remember those things because, you know, culture is moving forward, thank God, and we're opening up. And, you know, so this will be something that can just be a reminder of what had happened. I mean, I knew we weren't out of the woods yet culturally, but I was seeing so many signs of progress, which was terrific. But it's so plain to see now that this piece, maybe sadly, feels just incredibly relevant in present time.

That piece was called The Road Home. It was written by Stephen Paulus, performed by Craig Hella Johnson, conducting Conspirare. I'm Kevin O'Connor. This is Proud to Be from American Public Media. Jonathan Biss's website spins the tale of his professional debut. It came first by several months when he performed, he says, prenatally, the Mozart A Major Violin Concerto at Carnegie Hall with the Cleveland Orchestra under the direction of Lauren Mazel. Look it up. It's actually kind of interesting. Mr. Biss's childhood was saturated with music, with both of his parents playing the violin and his older brother Daniel taking up the piano. As for his thoughts on pride, well, here they are.

I am Jonathan Biss. I am a pianist and I am gay. As someone who was not open about their sexuality for many years, pride means embracing the totality of who I am and being happy about it and wanting to share it with the world.

I really had no idea what a burden I'd been carrying around. So just feeling that there's no part of me that needs to be protected from view is, it's just been like the greatest gift to my life, and it's made music making just feel bigger and more generous and wonderful.

Living an authentic life is one of the best projects for any person. But I think it's probably particularly important for anyone who calls themselves an artist. If you don't have your authenticity, you don't have access to anything else. And so finding the courage to live that authentic life is the best and most important thing you could ever do for yourself. And I know that's really, really difficult, big ask for a lot of people, depending on what circumstances you're living in, but there is a world out there, a community out there that will embrace you.

That was Beethoven's Piano Sonata Number 8, Pathétique, and it was the first movement performed by pianist Jonathan Biss. I'm Kevin O'Connor, and this is Proud to Be from American Public Media. We are celebrating for the full hour LGBTQ plus artists in classical music. Coming up in the next segment, we'll have some Conrad Tau along with Clarice Assad. 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

0: I'm Kevin O'Connor, and this is Proud to Be from American Public Media. Conrad Tau was born in Urbana, Illinois in 1994. His first disc, Voyages, was declared a spiky debut by The New Yorker's Alex Ross. He's a soloist with leading orchestras in the traditional repertoire. Tau has an encyclopedic approach and vision, as well as a stunning array of innovative techniques. Conrad's 2024-25 season includes a return to Carnegie Hall and a recital performing Debussy's 12 Etudes, along with Keyed In, a work arranged and improvised by Tau on the Lumatone. We caught up with him for a chat, and he shared his rather unique pride perspective.
1: Hello, I'm Conrad Tau. I'm a pianist and composer, and I am a cis gay man.

I think that pride, especially like capital P pride, right? Something that happens every year. I think it's a concentrated, defined time in which to celebrate queerness. So, you know, living openly in this celebratory way, celebrating your perspective, your way of being in the world, your self-expression, you know, really embracing all the things that make us unique and doing so together.

composing and really music at large has allowed me to express myself truly. It is a way of sharing myself and my inner life and my perspective on the world, my perspective on life, and it allows me to do so beyond the limits of given language and given categories. And playing has done that as well. I'm playing music written by others is this kind of intimate transmission. I feel like that has also allowed me to connect to my whole authentic self, because it has allowed me to find myself in the music of another. And that's also very beautiful to me and very inspiring to me.

0: You just heard music from Conrad Tau. He was playing the piano in Gaspard de la Nuit by Maurice Ravel. I'm Kevin O'Connor, just one of many artists we're profiling this hour in an American Public Media special, Proud to Be. Next, we have Brazilian-American Clarice Assad. She's a bright voice in the classical, global pop, and jazz genres. She energetically blends music to her will and reshapes it with fascinating results, according to Jazz Improv magazine. Assad directly engages audiences to immerse themselves in her music. Her 2019 work, for example, A Goal, was inspired by the legendary female Brazilian soccer player Marta Vieira da Silva. It's scored for full orchestra and features active participation by audience members singing. The album Archetypes, with her father Sergio Assad and Chicago-based ensemble Third Coast Percussion, got her 2022 Grammy nominations in both Best Chamber Music Small Ensemble Performance as well as Best Contemporary Classical Composition categories. Here are Clarice's thoughts on music and her role in our Pride theme.
1: Hi, my name is Clarice Assad. I'm a composer and performer, and I identify as a queer, bi-curious person. Pride to me means different things now that I'm older than when I was younger. Because when I was younger, I didn't really understand why people were talking about being proud to be gay or anything like that. But it wasn't until I understood that there were so many issues about being part of this community for many people, especially people close to me. I understood that, you know, being proud of being part of the community just meant being proud of who you are and making no excuses for who you are and just exist in the world, no matter what your preferences are.

ultimately, I think that whenever you say, like, I identify as a person, as a human being, and then from there you just keep going down. I would say that in my profession, the first thing that comes to mind as far as identity is being a woman, because that is the first thing that people see when they look at me. And then they might, you know, not even question anything about my sexuality until they get to know me better. I think that would be part of it. So I don't really associate these things so much. I would think of myself first as like a female composer, and everything else comes after that.

I came out to my mother first and then to my father later. My father was never around because he was touring all the time. So I had to wait for the right time to tell him. And he was so shocked and didn't even know how to respond. But he took it to his mother, like this, my grandmother. And she said to him, "Who cares?"

0: An original composition by a guitarist and composer, Clarice Assad. It was called Glitch. That was the Delgani String Quartet. I'm Kevin O'Connor, and this is Proud to Be from American Public Media. Andrew Yee's Chamber Queer highlights LGBTQ plus voices in contemporary and historical music and reimagines the classical concert experience as a radically inclusive gathering space and musical community for the 21st century. In 2019, she won the first prize at Oklahoma University's National Arts Incubation Lab for her pitch of a wearable garment that translates sound into vibrations for the hard of hearing. That sounds fascinating. Chamber Queer and Pride were front and center in a recent studio chat with Andrew.
1: Hi, I'm Andrew Yee. I'm a cellist, composer, and a trans woman, and I'm happy to be here.

I didn't always publicly present as trans. I started my quartet, the Ataka Quartet, back in 2003. And for the first 15 or so years of that, there was no way that anyone would have known that about me. And I remember being nervous to come out as trans just because I had built a sort of name for myself in the quartet as this person, and I didn't know if changing the way that people viewed me was going to change or hurt my career. And when I came out, I have to say it was a pretty gentle landing. For the most part, people were and have been very kind to me. And I think knowing that I had this place as a musician of note, able to do the things that I wanted to do, it was very important for me to really embrace my identity as part of my whole personhood, you know, in my career. And so I helped start an organization called Chamber Queer, which celebrates the works and the performing talents of queer musicians from the past and present. And that was such an eye-opening experience for me in terms of

not just my place in the queer community in the classical world, but also how many people in the queer community had been doing a sort of masking to just sort of fit in the classical world, and having a place where they didn't need to was and continues to be a very moving experience.

there aren't many shows that I play these days where there isn't a little cluster, maybe 3 to 5 queer kids sitting in the front row. And as I'm playing the show, I'm sort of like looking out into the audience and just seeing them there. And at first it was sparse, and now it's becoming something that I come to expect. And I always, you know, I pack up after the show and I'm always like, oh man, I hope those kids are still here.

That was called Valencia. It was composed by Caroline Shaw. Andrew Yee performed it with the Ataka Quartet, Yee playing cello there. And Yee's solo project, Halfie, by the way, draws on her experience as a biracial and non-binary person in having access to multiple communities at once while not feeling at home in any of them. The works commissioned and on the concerts feature a wide range of composers, all for solo cello. I'm Kevin O'Connor. It has been my honor to present Proud to Be. And the program was produced by Daniel Nass with technical director Michael Osborne and special assistance from Julie Amacher, interviews by Kathleen Bradbury.

0: 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I'm Kevin O'Connor, and this has been a production of APM, American Public Media.
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It takes a long time to sound like yourself. Few composers embody that quote more than its originator, Miles Davis. Davis lived to fly in the face of convention, especially when it came to the jazz establishment. He came to believe the so-called straight-ahead jazz designation was a product of the segregation that plagued the era. Just as his career was gathering steam, he baffled the purists by denouncing bebop and traditional jazz. This shift would lead to some of the most impactful music of the 20th century. Join me as we explore one of his most game-changing creations in the centennial year of his birth, talking about the definitive Kind of Blue. This is Milestone's Kind of Blue, and I'm Kevin O'Connor for American Public Media.

Miles Dewey Davis III, born May 26, 1926, in honor of the centenary of this prolific jazz trumpeter and composer. We're celebrating his work with one of his most pivotal recordings, talking about Kind of Blue, himself on the trumpet sessions, including Julian Cannonball Adderley on alto sax, John Coltrane, legendary tenor player. Wynton Kelly plays piano on just one of the cuts, Bill Evans piano on all the others, Paul Chambers bass, and Jimmy Cobb was the drummer. Critic Robert Palmer from the liner notes said, Kind of Blue distances itself by having few, if any, notable detractors. Of course, we can always depend on at least some critics to miss the boat on its maiden voyage. And in fact, some early reviews of the album describe Miles' playing as morose, maudlin, even sluggish, and low in energy output. Hard to believe, huh? How did Miles himself feel about Kind of Blue? He described it as a failed experiment in his autobiography, explaining that the album didn't fully live up to the sounds he'd been hearing in his head before the sessions. You most certainly wouldn't know that from his uniquely powerful opening. It's this one, the track So What.

I've always thought that So What, the opening track to Miles Davis' Kind of Blue, is one of the strongest openings on any album I can think of. And we're talking Beatles, pop, any other classical artists. Largely a collaboration between himself on the trumpet and John Coltrane interplaying on the tenor sax. He had worked with Coltrane sometimes before, and Coltrane would go on to establish himself as a hard bop and post-bop genius. And So What, the opening track to an album worth celebrating in honor of Miles Davis' 100-year birth anniversary. Miles Davis had a lot of kind of pithy, often self-revelatory quotes, many of them well-documented, including this one, "If you understood everything I say, you'd be me." It's worth noting that Miles didn't just write out some rudimentary skeletal compositions, pass them around to the band, and hope for the best. He chose his players carefully, bringing back the pianist in his original sextet, Bill Evans. His group's new pianist, Wynton Kelly, was a blues specialist, and he was asked to play on one tune only. What he provided quickly became a favorite standard, this Freddie Freeloader. Kelly went on to have a pretty brilliant, soulful career in his own right. Here he is again with Paul Chambers on the bass, Jimmy Cobb, the drummer, trumpeter Miles Davis leading the group, along with Cannonball Adderley, the alto saxophonist, John Coltrane on tenor. It's Freddie Freeloader.

Freddie Freeloader, spotlight shining there on pianist Wynton Kelly, who improvised a lot of that with Miles Davis leading the group on trumpet, and Cannonball Adderley, alto sax, John Coltrane, the tenor, bassist Paul Chambers, and Jimmy Cobb, the drummer. I'm Kevin O'Connor, and you're listening to Milestones Kind of Blue on American Public Media. Coming up, we'll have a big one for Bill Evans on the 100-year anniversary of Miles Davis's birth, May the 26th, 1926. We're celebrating Kind of Blue, recorded in 1959. Miles said, "First you imitate, then you innovate." That could have been placed at the top of his resume if he had one. He began largely as a bebop disciple, following a path that was carved out by Charlie Parker, fellow trumpet genius Dizzy Gillespie, Thelonious Monk, and many others. He would ultimately abandon the nightclubs and hipster bars that dominated New York in the post-war years. There was, in fact, a shocking police assault on Miles Davis on August 25th, 1959, outside the Birdland Jazz Club in New York City, only 8 days after the release of this recording, Kind of Blue. The beating was unprovoked and most certainly racially motivated. This only empowered him further, though. He battled for creative ownership of his work, not just for artistic power. He wanted the money and prestige that was denied black artists. He was unapologetic in his pursuit of fame. He loved and owned some Ferraris, chased fashion, women, all the perks of fame, some of which would nearly kill him, including a crippling drug addiction. The sublime Blue and Green is one of two tracks where writing credits were shared with Bill Evans, and here it is from Kind of Blue.

That was Blue and Green. We're going to call that a co-composition of Bill Evans. For years, there was some debate over whether or not Miles was the auteur of every single track, but egos be darned. Bill Evans had a lot to do with that work, Blue and Green, again, from Kind of Blue. I'm Kevin O'Connor, and you're listening to Milestones Kind of Blue from American Public Media.

This is Milestones Kind of Blue, coming to you from American Public Media in honor of the 100-year birth anniversary of the great trumpeter and composer Miles Davis. We're celebrating it with his most commercially and critically successful recording, Kind of Blue. Miles stuck to his old recording procedure for these sessions of having virtually no rehearsal and only one take for each tune. It was drummer Jimmy Cobb who coined Kind of Blue to describe the vibe, adding, "It must have been made in heaven." Bill Evans, as he often did, gazed a bit more inward. All blues, he said, is a 6-8, 12-measure blues form that produces its mood through only a few modal changes. That's the tech take, but Evans was quick to point out that the song would never have soared nearly as high without the free melodic conception of its creator. It's all blues.

That was All Blues, Miles Davis, the trumpeter, Julian Cannonball Adderley, alto sax, tenor sax from John Coltrane, sessions also including Bill Evans and Wynton Kelly, Paul Chambers, and Jimmy Cobb. It's Milestones Kind of Blue, a special coming to you from American Public Media. I'm Kevin O'Connor. Thanks for listening. The 1950s found Davis at the forefront of the so-called cool jazz movement. Charlie Parker was the other black artist to jump on that train. It was commercially dominated by white artists, notably Jerry Mulligan and Miles Davis' rival, trumpeter and smooth vocalist Chet Baker. Kind of Blue is a barometer of that laid-back hip vibe, but also a harbinger for the wildly experimental 60s. This track, Flamenco Sketches, was another Bill Evans collaboration, partly inspired by his own Piece Piece, a beautiful lyrical work. It features five distinct melodic scales or modes rather than traditional chord changes. The band could riff on those to their heart's content as long as they followed the roadmap sketched by Davis and Evans. Like all great jazz, it's a dialogue. This is Flamenco Sketches.

That was Flamenco Sketches, the penultimate track on Kind of Blue, Miles Davis. And Miles listening, if you couldn't tell, a lot to Spanish classical music, really immersing himself into the sounds of Rodrigo and Kind at that time. And some closing thoughts here from New York Times jazz critic Robert Palmer. Kind of Blue always seems to have more to give. If we keep listening to it again and again throughout a lifetime, well, maybe that's because we sense there's still something more, something not yet heard, or maybe we just like paying periodic visits to heaven. In that very spirit, Seven Steps to Heaven, Miles Smiles, On the Corner, all on his horizons, and they would shape improvisational music forever. Well, the clock hasn't quite run out on our tribute to Miles Davis, and I'm pleased to announce we have a little bit of extra time to feature a bonus track, actually, from about the same era, 1961, a couple of years later. One of my favorite standards in my jazz-loving life has always been the Mercer Van Heusen classic, I Thought About You. This is a non-vocal version, originally released on the album Someday My Prince Will Come, 1961, Columbia Records. Hank Mobley, tenor, Wynton Kelly, piano, Paul Chambers, the bassist, and Jimmy Cobb, the drummer. So a lot of the same folks on Kind of Blue and I Thought About You.

I hope you've enjoyed this rare look from American Public Media into the mind of Miles Davis on the centenary of his birth. It's important to note that Kind of Blue was only the beginning of an extraordinary and unprecedented musical journey for an earthshaker who simply couldn't sit idle. In just over a decade, he would reinvent American music, jazz, rock, fusion, even classical. If you're new to jazz or Miles, by all means, seek it out. You won't regret it. From the straight-ahead sessions of the latter 40s and 50s, to the cool jazz embraced by Kind of Blue, to the mind-blowing psychedelic Afro jazz of the 60s and 70s, right up to his death in 1991, he never failed to amaze. Milestone's Kind of Blue was produced by me, Kevin O'Connor, and Daniel Nass, with technical director Michael Osborne. Special thanks to program director Julie Amacher and assistant program director Elizabeth Lyon. Milestone's Kind of Blue was produced by American Public Media and is not affiliated with the Miles Davis Estate or Sony Music.

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1: And you're listening to KUAC 89.9 FM Fairbanks, public radio for Alaska. Welcome to Around Midnight tonight. I'm Mark Ripper, your host tonight. And I talked on another show about how I would pick songs, and I always kind of keep a running playlist. Oh, here's some music I'd like to play. And sometimes I don't get around to it. And so is this like a chicken cacciatore or a chicken pot pie show tonight where I'm just tossing in everything. So I've got songs, Americana, I've got blues, I've got rock, mostly new stuff that I've been meaning to play for a while. Some bands I haven't heard of before and some old favorites. And speaking of that, I'm going to start off with Santana performing with Smokey Robinson, and Please Don't Take Your Love Away.

And started off there with Santana and Smokey Robinson performing Please Don't Take Your Love Away. The album from Santana is called Sentient. Then after that, Grace Bowers and the Hodgepodge, Going to California. It's a cover of a Led Zeppelin song, of course, off Led Zeppelin 4. She is 18 years old. She has been performing since she was 13. And likes acoustic guitar, but also likes a lot of music. And yeah, great cover there. Going to California again. Grace Bowers and the Hodgepodge. After that, the Doobie Brothers. They've gotten back together. Michael McDonald's with them. This song's featuring Mavis Staples and Walk This Road. And then finally, Tamara Lindemann, otherwise known as The Weather Station, and the song Moonlight. Coming up, Michael Kiwanuka and the rest of me.

0: heart men of arms, as brothers roam the commons, encounter persistent doctors.
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0: three. Whispering dark prophecies with their cackling and their moaning. I am seduced by wicked

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And started off there with Michael Kiwanuka and The Rest of Me. After that, Jethro Tull. And when we talk about Jethro Tull, we're really talking about Ian Anderson. And he, like many of us, are getting a little older. And in an interview I read with him, he said he felt a sense of desperation to create a new Jethro Tull album. And definitely shows it's called Curious Ruminant. And definitely you can tell it's Jethro Tull. That was Dunsinane Hill. Then after that, Beck covering the George Harrison song, Be Here Now. And then, you know, I'm sure if you've listened to me on the Oldie Show, I've talked about all the personal activities between Stevie Nicks and Lindsey Buckingham. Before they joined Fleetwood Mac, they were together, and they produced an album called Buckingham Nicks. Well, a couple of modern-day performers, Andrew Bird, Madison Cunningham, I'm sure you've heard of them. They have done a full-length cover of that album, and this was their version of Don't Let Me Down. And then Patterson Hood of Drive-By Truckers has got a new album coming out. It's a solo album, Exploding Trees and Airplane Screams. And this song he is performing with Waxahachie, otherwise known as Katie Crutchfield, two great Southern performers. And the name of that song, The Forks of Cypress. Coming up, a band that was new to me called Tobacco City and the song Autumn.

And that first song, Autumn, by the band Tobacco City, off their new album. It's their second album. It's called Horses. They are a Chicago-based band, and the description I read of them was that they were a cosmic country band, so you can decide if that fits or not. This review I read of the album said, it smells like dinner grease and cheap weed, and it sounds like hope on minimum wage. So that's Tobacco City and Autumn. After that, Benmont Tench. And you may recognize the name. He was a member of Tom Petty and the Heartbreakers and played with them for a long time. They're pretty much memory. Mike Campbell's doing some solo work. Tom Petty has passed away, as we know. And Tench is also continuing to make music. And the name of this album, The Melancholy Season, and the song Pledge. Then after that, Valerie June, with friend Nora Jones, and the song is Sweet Things Just For You. And then after that, John Oates, a member of Hall & Oates. They are indeed separated. I think they have restraining orders against each other in the song Reunion. Then I'm With Her, which talk about three fantastic performers, Sarah Jarosz, Aoife O'Donovan, and Sarah Watkins. They've got a new album coming out called Wild and Clear and Blue, and this is the song Ancient Light. I'm Mark Kirby. I've been your host for this first half of Around Midnight here on, KUAC 89.9 FM Fairbanks, public radio for Alaska. I got another hour of tunes coming your way, and I'm going to start off. This is another one from Neil Young and the Chrome Hearts, a new band he's working with. It's called Big Change.

So Neil Young and the Chrome Hearts starting us off there with the song Big Change. This song, absolutely the name of it, was what caught my attention. Too High to Cut My Hair, and it's from Little Feat. They've got a new album coming out called Strike Up the Band. Devin Allman after that from Miami Moon and You, and then Low Cut Connie with Little Steven, good friend of Bruce Springsteen, that's who I'm trying to remember. Anyway, the single is called Are You Gonna Run? Then MJ Lindemann playing off of a line from the band and the song You Don't Know the Shape I'm In from his album Manning Fireworks. Coming up, Matt Berninger from The National. He's got a tune out now, Bonnet of Pins.

So, as I said, that was Bonnet of Pens from Matt Berenger from The National. After that, Keep on Wondering from Jack Bruce. And he's got a new album out called Out of the Storm. Then Brandi Carlile with the Macaw Singers. And another network, I won't mention any letters, has a series out called The Americas. Gorgeous show, and this song from it called Wandering. And then the Black Keys and The Night Before. Got time for one more set here, and it's going to be a little harder music here. I'm starting out with Sacri Monti. I'll tell you a little more about them in just a minute.

0: Thank you.
1: So Sacremonte is, their band is named after some mountains in northern Italy. And you can kind of say, well, they're psychedelic prog music, heavy rock, whichever way, kind of very close to deep.
2: 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Coming up, Brandi Carlile has teamed up with the National Park Service to release a new song called Life on the Run.
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6: It's 20 seconds to the last call. You're going, hey, hey, hey.
2: That's today on World Cafe. You know, I saw a non-alcoholic beverage on a menu recently with the title Three Marlenas, and somewhere Jacob Dylan was smiling. Yo, Dad, I got a cocktail named after one of my songs. The Wallflowers get us going.

Welcome one, welcome all. I'm Stephen Kaleo. This is World Cafe, and Brandi Carlile has a new song that she released in conjunction with the National Park Service. She says our national parks are the heart and soul of our nation. Even in our darkest days, when we need a North Star, we can look no further than the Olympic Peninsula, Yosemite, or the Canyonlands. So we all come from the lost and found to the great unknown. Here's the new song. It's called Life on the Run, Brandi Carlile.

Adam Grandusiel of the War on Drugs recently spoke to Guitar.com. Sounds like a cool place. And says, almost done making a record. We are close to the end. In the meantime, War on Drugs still have stops in the fall across the U.S., including Wilmington, Asheville, Birmingham, and beyond. Coming up, we go into the archives next on World Cafe.

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We are in the vault pulling out live recordings from bands and artists who have visited over the years. And this is one of our first guests and one of our most frequent guests who we still send our best wishes to as he is recovering from a stroke. Here is Matthew Sweet from way back in 1995. It's Walk Out, live from the archives.

I love that one. It's Phoenix, 1901, live from the archives. And that happens every day. You can check the website for thousands of live performances at worldcafe.org. Here's a new song from Kevin Morby that was inspired by Tom Verlaine of the band Television. It's called 100,000.

On the cafe, it's The National with Fake Empire. Coming up, Death Cab for Cutie has always been called an indie band, but for the first time in over two decades, it's more accurate than ever. We've got a new song from them next on World Cafe.

We're back. It's World Cafe. I'm Kaleo, and after 20 years on Atlantic Records, Death Cab for Cutie returned to the indie world, both in spirit and practice, signing with the independent label Anti for their new album, I Built You a Tower. All of this talk means, of course, I'm going to play a new song from Death Cab for Cutie. Here's Punching the Flowers.

0: from WXPN at the University of Pennsylvania in Philadelphia. Appreciate you listening. We'll catch you on the next World Cafe from NPR.
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One of the best records of 2026, it's from Rat Boys. It's called Singing to an Empty Chair. And the song, Penny in the Lake. That puts the wraps on this edition of The Cafe. And, you know, if you dug Rat Boys, long conversation with the band, you can find it on our YouTube channel at World Cafe. 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

0: BBC World Service, it's midday GMT. This is Oliver Conway with the newsroom. Fighting in Lebanon intensifies with 18 people reported killed in Israeli strikes.
1: These attacks happened without any warning, and this has led to a very high toll of people being killed and injured, in some cases children and families.

Coming up on Business Daily, wherever you are in the world, I'm sure you are discussing the impact that AI is having on jobs, particularly if you're young. So we're going to hear from a father and daughter. Tyr is 17. Her dad, Bubbeth, worked in the AI industry for 25 years, and he's written a guide for her, telling her which jobs are AI-proof. That's all coming up.

but it wasn't truly clear that it was related, and the neurologist thought that the skin lesion was a viral infection, most likely. And because of the experience in Europe, thinking that the skin lesion responded to antibiotic therapy,

0: Good morning. Hundreds of journalists are in Switzerland waiting for the U.S. and Iran to start the next phase of talks. The U.S. and Iran aren't coming. What happened to the negotiations? It's Morning Edition from NPR News. Vice President Vance has become the face of negotiations with Iran. He also criticized Israelis who criticized the deal. I'm Steve Inskeep.
1: And I'm Leila Fadel. Does Vance take the blame if negotiations fall apart? President Obama says the work he started is not over. His new center in Chicago is shaping how he will be remembered. Also, how Team USA lured an international soccer star. And New York throws a parade for the Knicks. It's Friday, June 19th. 10 years ago today, the Cleveland Cavaliers won their first NBA title. The news is next.
2: Live from NPR News in Washington, I'm Windsor Johnston. Negotiations between the United States and Iran were caught off

The region's predominant fuel supplier, Crowley Fuels Alaska, says it plans to deliver approximately 37 million gallons of fuel this summer. Deliveries are already underway across the Yukon-Kuskokwim Delta coast. Nome's first bulk deliveries are expected by the end of June. It'll still

0: Good morning, my friends. It's just about a minute and a half before 6 a.m. on Friday, the 19th of June, 2026. Happy Juneteenth. 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I'm your host, Amanda Randles, and it is Friday. The National Weather Service has issued a fire weather watch for the greater Fairbanks area, as well as 40 Mile Country, Delta Junction, the Upper Tanana Valley, including Toke, Nenana, the Northern Denali Borough, beginning tomorrow through Sunday. Thunderstorms are expected. Winds near those storms could reach as high as 40 miles per hour, increasing the chances of fire ignition and spread. There is also a special weather statement for the entire central and eastern interior for hot weather through the weekend. Expect multiple days with high temperatures near or above 80 degrees. It's going to be a hot solstice weekend. And related to those mentions, burn permits remain suspended in Fairbanks, Salcha, Delta, Toke, and the Rail Belt communities. In Fairbanks currently, it's 53 degrees at the airport, light northwest winds. The record high in Fairbanks for this date was 91 degrees in 1937. The record low was 35 in 1960. Today, mostly sunny, isolated showers and thunderstorms, highs near 84 degrees. Lows overnight tonight around 55.
1: Good morning. President Trump took the nation to war, in part, he said, to destroy Iran's missiles. Now he says Iranians need those weapons. How is that going over in the countries within Iranian missile range? It's Morning Edition from NPR News. It's unclear how America will celebrate July 4th, but a former president hosted a concert in Chicago. I'm Leila Faldin.
2: And I'm Steve Inskeep. Barack Obama's presidential center tells a story that begins with the Declaration of Independence. Also, the Supreme Court rules a gun law cannot be used against a regular marijuana user. And Texas investigators find nobody answered the walkie-talkie calls of counselors at a girls' camp where dozens died in a flood. It's Friday, June 19, Juneteenth. On StoryCorps, a woman recalls when she celebrated for the first time. The news is next.
3: Live from NPR News in Washington, I'm Winsor Johnston. Israel and Hezbollah have agreed to a ceasefire. That's according to a senior U.S. official who declined to be identified. The conflict in southern Lebanon became a major sticking point in peace talks between the U.S. and Iran, with Tehran insisting that any broader agreement address the violence there. NPR's Rob Schmitz reports negotiations between the U.S. and Iran in Switzerland were called off today after the two sides had announced a preliminary agreement this week.
4: Here we are in Switzerland waiting for a peace deal. Across this beautiful alpine lake from me here in Lucerne, the Swiss government has taken a range of security measures to host this event, and there are hundreds of journalists here to record it. But for now, Iran's foreign ministry said the signing ceremony is off. The White House said in a statement that the plans for the up

0: This all could have been anticipated. The idea that Iran would close the Strait of Hormuz and get leverage for that, that it would be able to shoot off its drones and its missiles against neighboring countries. So at this point, the United States essentially decided to cut its losses. I think that's the only good thing you can say about this deal. But the real issue is not the deal so much as that you could have gotten a better one. It's the argument for not having gone to war in the first place.
1: Would you, I mean, if Iran came out as the big winner here, I mean, several goals of the U.S. just set aside, like containing ballistic missiles, I take it you would cast the U.S. as the losers here?
0: Among the losers would be the United States, our reputation for competence. I think the Gulf countries, the Arab countries, now have to live with an emboldened, capable Iran. The Iranian people we already talked about as a loser. I think Israel may be among the biggest losers. Its relationship with the United States has been badly damaged, and its freedom of action has been significantly curtailed.
1: Richard Haass, President Emeritus of the Council on Foreign Relations, thank you.
0: Thanks for having me.
1: This is NPR News.
2: 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It's been a whirlwind of a week in the dispute over the Pearl Creek Steam Charter School, and the University of Alaska Fairbanks has entered into an agreement with Eielson Air Force Base to provide campus housing for service members. Those stories and more coming up at 7:30 on the KUAC News. 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A reminder that burn permits remain suspended for Fairbanks, Salcha, Delta, Tok, and the Rail Belt communities. No burning allowed at this time. National Weather Service has issued a fire weather watch for the greater Fairbanks area, 40 Mile Country, Delta Junction, the Upper Tanana Valley, Nenana, and the Northern Denali Borough through the weekend due to thunderstorms and winds along with the thunderstorms.
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3: Learning to love like a scorpion. 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
1: 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I'm Leila Fadel.
6: And I'm Steve Inskeep. Today in the World Cup, the U.S. men's national soccer team will face Australia. It comes on the heels of one of the best games the U.S. men have ever played at this tournament, thanks to one player who had to be recruited from another country. NPR's Becky Sullivan has his story.
7: Falaron Balogun is the starting striker for the U.S. men's team, but to hear his voice, the U.S., might not have been your first guess as to where he's from.
8: No, I've seen New York. New York's probably the place I'm familiar with the most out here, so yeah.
7: Balogun's parents are Nigerian, and of course he has that English accent. But his winding path to this World Cup team began 25 years ago when his mother was in Brooklyn to visit family, and she was pregnant, as Balogun recounted on the Men in Blazers podcast a few years ago.
8: As she was planning to leave, she went to the

0: This is NPR News.
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0: Good morning, friends. It's 1 minute before 8 a.m. on Friday, Juneteenth, June 19th, 2026, and you're listening to KUAC 89.9 FM Fairbanks. 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It's currently sunny, 57 degrees at the airport in Fairbanks with light east winds. Today, expect sunny skies, isolated showers and thunderstorms, highs near 84 degrees, lows overnight tonight to 55 degrees. Tomorrow, similar, partly sunny, highs to 81, scattered showers and thunderstorms, and overnight lows around 54 degrees. It's time for Here and Now.
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3: And I'm David Folkenflik. It's Here and Now. Coming up, Israel and Hezbollah agree to a ceasefire a day after the U.S. and Iran agree to their own deal.
2: Also, a black chef in Nashville has come up with more than 300 flavors of ice cream, including, guessed it, Nashville hot chicken flavor.
4: It tastes fried. It has that same hue. It's spicy. I enjoy watching people taste it for the first time.
3: Washington, D.C.'s next mayor may be a Democratic socialist. We'll get the latest from the district. And across the pond in the U.K., new leadership may soon be on the horizon.
5: We are going to take that opportunity, and we are going to lay out a new path for Britain.
3: Coming up on Here and Now.
2: The news is first.
6: Live from NPR News in Washington, I'm Janine Herbst. Negotiations between the U.S. and Iran over the ceasefire deal signed this week have been postponed after intense fighting between Israel and the Iranian-backed militant group Hezbollah in southern Lebanon. Iran says those attacks have to stop before talks can continue, and a senior official tells NPR Israel and the militant group later agreed to a ceasefire. NPR's Greg Myrie has more on how Iran is faring in the war started by the U.S. and Israel more than 3 months ago.
7: Iran looks like it emerged with a stronger regional position, yet conditions inside Iran are probably more challenging than ever. Iran's government endured a major military campaign by the U.S. Iran inflicted all this punishment on Gulf Arab states, and it shut down the Strait of Hormuz. But this is also the government that's widely unpopular inside Iran. It killed thousands of protesters back in January, according to human rights groups.
6: NPR's Greg Myrie reporting. Abortion providers say they will offer medication abortion to people in Missouri for the first time in years. This after a judge in Kansas ruled many of the restrictions violate the state's constitution. Sarah Fentham of member station St. Louis Public Radio has more.
8: State voters in 2024 approved an amendment that put the right to an abortion in the Missouri Constitution. The state's Planned Parenthood affiliates soon sued to strike down dozens of restrictions governing the procedure that they say violated the new law. In the meantime, providers resumed some abortions, but said the rules made prescribing medication abortions impossible. The new ruling found rules such as a 72-hour waiting period and a rule that requires tissue to be sent to a lab after an abortion are now unlawful under the new amendment. The state's attorney general says she'll fight to appeal the decision to the state Supreme Court. For NPR News, I'm Sarah Fentham in St. Louis.
6: Today is Juneteenth, marking the day near the end of the Civil War when enslaved people in Texas were finally liberated by Union troops. It was more than 2 years after the Emancipation Proclamation. NPR Scott Newman says while many white Southerners tried to withhold the news of President Lincoln's proclamation, one historian says some likely ended up inadvertently revealing it to their own slaves.
9: Lincoln historian Harold Holzer says the 1863 Emancipation Proclamation was explosive news that many slave owners tried to suppress. Yet they often discussed it openly, wrongly assuming that illiterate enslaved people would not learn about it through overheard conversation.

0: Good morning. It's Friday, June 19th. With KUAC News, I'm Patrick Gilchrist. A Fairbanks Superior Court judge denied a motion for a preliminary injunction Wednesday in a legal setback for the embattled Pearl Creek Steam Charter School. The ruling blocked a request that had sought to force the Fairbanks North Star Borough School District to take steps to open Pearl Creek in August. But attorneys for the school's Academic Policy Committee are now petitioning the Alaska Supreme Court for emergency review. And that's just the tip of the iceberg. Things are happening fast in the dispute over Pearl Creek as its backers and the school district continue to feud. So will students be walking into Pearl Creek in the fall? Bobby Burgess, the district's school board president, doesn't think so.
1: It seems unlikely based on the timeline.
0: Jennifer Redmond is the treasurer for the Pearl Creek Academic Policy Committee. And her answer to that question is different, though still uncertain.
2: We're proceeding as best we can to make sure we're prepared to open this fall until we receive news otherwise.
0: Pearl Creek's committee asked a Superior Court judge to order the district to execute a contract so the 350-student school can open for the upcoming school year. That's in the motion for a preliminary injunction, which argued the district is delaying the process to illegally foil plans to get the charter school up and running by August. The Fairbanks School District disagreed. Its attorneys wrote in their opposition that the proposed relief would, quote, unlawfully direct the district to take action to its detriment, end quote. The district has so far prevailed on that motion. The back and forth

0: Fourth in court comes after the State Board of Education in April overturned the local board's denial of the Pearl Creek charter application. The district then appealed state approval in Superior Court. At a six-hour evidentiary hearing Tuesday on the preliminary injunction request, Fairbanks Superior Court Judge Kirk Schwalm said it appears the case is the first of its kind in the state.
1: This is not very simple, right? You're talking about a process that has never before been in the courts in the state of Alaska, to the court's knowledge, with a level of review and deference that four attorneys sitting in this room, I'm an attorney myself, probably can't agree on.
0: In his order denying Pearl Creek's motion the next day, Schwalm wrote that the charter school's argument didn't meet the standards for a preliminary injunction. Burgess says the local board is pleased with the initial ruling, but that it doesn't change some of the underlying concerns in the appeal to the court.
2: The issue here goes beyond a single school, goes beyond the opening of a charter school or the closure of neighborhood schools. The issue here is one of whether local governance is actually going to be a thing.
0: For Pearl Creek's part, Redmond says the preliminary injunction denial was disappointing, but she also says what the committee sees as the bigger issue remains unresolved.
3: The question is really not whether Pearl Creek exists. The question is whether it will be treated the same as other approved public charter schools.
0: Schwalm's Wednesday order isn't the latest development in the case. Counsel for the State Board of Education and Pearl Creek quickly filed with the state Supreme Court, seeking a fast-tracked review of the lower court's decision on the preliminary injunction. The petition asks for an answer from the state's top court by Monday, saying staff for the school must be hired by June 30th if it's to operate come August. Meanwhile, Dina Bishop, the commissioner for the state education department, last week threatened to withhold funds from Fairbanks Public Schools if the district doesn't move to open Pearl Creek. Burgess, the Fairbanks School Board president, says that would come as a shock.
2: Of course, there's a concern that the state would follow through on that threat, but it would seem to be unconscionable to do so.
0: In a response issued Thursday, Superintendent Luke Meinert said that Bishop's letter misinterprets state statute, and he said the district has a right to seek judicial review. And if you think that's all on Pearl Creek for now, hold on. There's still more.
4: Consideration of the calendar, new business ordinances to be introduced in advance.
0: The Fairbanks North Star Borough Assembly is considering whether to authorize borough administration to enter into a lease agreement with the Charter School Committee for a borough facility. The committee wants to use the former home of Pearl Creek Elementary, a neighborhood school that the local board voted to close last year. The assembly ordinance was introduced and advanced at a special assembly meeting on Thursday night.
5: Yes.
4: Mr. Roterman?
6: Yes.
4: Mr. Loginus?
7: Yes.
4: Mr. Roach?
8: Yes.
0: The ordinance is now set to head to a special assembly finance committee meeting next week, followed by a public hearing and vote on July 1st. The University of Alaska Fairbanks has entered into an agreement with Eielson Air Force Base to provide campus housing for service members. KUAC's Tim Ellis reports.
9: UAF officials say they plan to make room available in Stevens Hall and Nerling Hall early next month for almost 100 people from Eielson. That's the maximum number of tenants that university and base officials have set for the first year of the arrangement. That may increase in the years ahead, but for now, campus and base officials are just trying to get the process started.
10: Right now, the focus is on the introduction of these service members to the campus community.
9: Campus officials announced the deal on Tuesday, but UAF Department of Military and Veterans Services Director Stephen Phillips says talks on the housing deal have been going on for months.
10: But the agreement was just signed a couple of weeks back, so everyone realized at that moment, holy cow, the rubber's finally meeting the road. We've got to make this thing happen.
9: Master Sergeant Victor Caputo is an Eielson spokesperson, and he says base officials are now preparing to move personnel into the dorms at the UAF Trothieta campus.
11: As we navigate local housing shortages,
5: Securing space on the Trotheatha campus helps us strengthen mission readiness as the installation prepares for incoming

Thanks. Also heard on K217CK in Nome, K216DT in Toke, K219DM in Eagle, K269AD in Healy, K219AQ in Delta, and K226AY in Bettles. The National Weather Service.

0: as housing for service members. 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Thanks for listening. Also, quick reminder, there is a special weather statement for the entire central and eastern interior for hot weather. Expect multiple days with high temperatures near or above 80 degrees. It's going to be a really warm solstice weekend.
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2: This is Here and Now. The Grammy-nominated group The War and Treaty slides and mixes a range of sounds, rock, country, gospel, R&B,

0: such a different texture. Did this song kind of really stretch you, starting with you, Tanya?
1: It did. You know, because I think I always come from a place of forgiveness and not really wanting to dive into that other side. But I think the reality of it is there is another side. You know, vengeance and forgiveness are kind of like, I wouldn't call them twins, but they're right there. They run

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1: Good morning. It's Friday, June 19th. With KUAC News, I'm Patrick Gilchrist. A Fairbanks Superior Court judge denied a motion for a preliminary injunction Wednesday in a legal setback for the embattled Pearl Creek Steam Charter School. The ruling blocked a request that had sought to force the Fairbanks North Star Borough School District to take steps to open Pearl Creek in August. But attorneys for the school's Academic Policy Committee are now petitioning the Alaska Supreme Court for emergency review. And that's just the tip of the iceberg. Things are happening fast in the dispute over Pearl Creek as its backers and the school district continue to feud. So will students be walking into Pearl Creek in the fall? Bobby Burgess, the district's school board president, doesn't think so.
2: It seems unlikely based on the timeline.
1: Jennifer Redmond is the treasurer for the Pearl Creek Academic Policy Committee, and her answer to that question is different, though still uncertain.
3: We're proceeding as best we can to make sure we're prepared to open this fall until we receive news otherwise.
1: Pearl Creek's committee asked a Superior Court judge to order the district to execute a contract so the 350-student school can open for the upcoming school year. That's in the motion for a preliminary injunction, which argued the district is delaying the process to illegally foil plans to get the charter school up and running by August. The Fairbanks School District disagreed. Its attorneys wrote in their opposition that the proposed relief would, quote, unlawfully direct the district to take action to its detriment, end quote. The district has so far prevailed on that motion. The back and forth in court comes after the State Board of Education in April overturned the local board's denial of the Pearl Creek charter application. The district then appealed state approval in Superior Court. At a 6-hour evidentiary hearing Tuesday on the preliminary injunction request, Fairbanks Superior Court Judge Kirk Schwalm said it appears the case is the first of its kind in the state.
4: This is not very simple, right? You're talking about a process that has never before been in the courts in the state of Alaska, to the court's knowledge, with a level of review

0: and deference that four attorneys sitting in this room, because I'm an attorney myself, probably can't agree on.
1: In his order denying Pearl Creek's motion the next day, Schwalm wrote that the charter school's argument didn't meet the standards for a preliminary injunction. Burgess says the local board is pleased with the initial ruling, but that it doesn't change some of the underlying concerns in the appeal to the court.
2: The issue here goes beyond a single school, goes beyond the opening of a charter school or the closure of neighborhood schools. The issue here is one of whether local governance is actually going to be a thing.
1: For Pearl Creek's part, Redmond says the preliminary injunction denial was disappointing, but she also says what the committee sees as the bigger issue remains unresolved.
3: The question is really not whether Pearl Creek exists. The question is whether it will be treated the same as other approved public charter schools.
1: Schwalm's Wednesday order isn't the latest development in the case. Counsel for the State Board of Education and Pearl Creek quickly filed with the state Supreme Court, seeking a fast-tracked review of the lower court's decision on the preliminary injunction. The petition asks for an answer from the state's top court by Monday, saying staff for the school must be hired by June 30th if it's to operate come August. Meanwhile, Dina Bishop, the commissioner for the state education department, last week threatened to withhold funds from Fairbanks Public Schools if the district doesn't move to open Pearl Creek. Burgess, the Fairbanks School Board president, says that would come as a shock.
2: Of course, there's a concern that the state would follow through on that threat, but it would seem to be unconscionable to do so.
1: In a response issued Thursday, Superintendent Luke Meinert said that Bishop's letter misinterprets state statute, and he said the district has a right to seek judicial review. And if you think that's all on Pearl Creek for now, hold on. There's still more.
4: Consideration of the calendar, new business ordinances to be introduced in advance.
1: The Fairbanks North Star Borough Assembly is considering whether to authorize borough administration to enter into a lease agreement with the Charter School Committee for a borough facility. The committee wants to use the former home of Pearl Creek Elementary, a neighborhood school that the local board voted to close last year. The assembly ordinance was introduced and advanced at a special assembly meeting on Thursday night.
5: Yes.
4: Mr. Roterman?
6: Yes.
4: Mr. Loginus?
7: Yes.
4: Mr. Roach?
8: Yes.
1: The ordinance is now set to head to a special assembly finance committee meeting next week, followed by a public hearing and vote on July 1st. The University of Alaska Fairbanks has entered into an agreement with Eielson Air Force Base to provide campus housing for service members. KUAC's Tim Ellis reports.
9: UAF officials say they plan to make room available in Stevens Hall and Nerling Hall early next month for almost 100 people from Eielson. That's the maximum number of tenants that university and base officials have set for the first year of the arrangement. That may increase in the years ahead, but for now, campus and base officials are just trying to get the process started.
10: Right now, the focus is on the introduction of these service members to the campus community.
9: Campus officials announced the deal on Tuesday, but UAF Department of Military and Veterans Services Director Stephen Phillips says talks on the housing deal have been going on for months.
10: But the agreement was just signed a couple of weeks back, so everyone realized at that moment, holy cow, the rubber's finally meeting the road. We've got to make this thing happen.
9: Master Sergeant Victor Caputo is an Eielson spokesperson, and he says base officials are now preparing to move personnel into the dorms at the UAF Trothieta campus.
11: As we navigate local housing shortages, securing space on the Trothieta campus helps us strengthen mission readiness as the installation prepares for incoming active-duty KC-135 stratotankers and increased F-35A Lightning II manning.
9: The number of personnel and family members assigned to Eielson has grown sharply in recent years. And that's mainly because the Air Force in 2022 completed bringing 54 advanced F-35 jet fighters to Eielson that are now under the command of the 354th Fighter Wing. The number of personnel assigned to the Alaska National Guard's 168th Wing at Eielson also has grown, with the addition of four more KC-135 stratotankers. The influx of all those new people into the Fairbanks area has contributed

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1: 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In an era of extreme polarization, Arthur Rye Barkut argues we need more leaders with integrity, humility, and commitment, what he calls the three core roots of courage.
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3: 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I'm your host, Garrett Guffey. Thanks so much for listening and making KUAC part of your Friday. Quick reminder, there is a special weather statement for the entire central and eastern interior for hot weather. Expect multiple days of high temperatures near or above 80 degrees. It's going to be a hot solstice weekend. Burn permits also remain suspended for

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8: 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I'm your host, Garrett Guffey. 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And just a quick reminder, burn permits remain suspended in Fairbanks, Salcha, Delta, Tok, and the Rail Belt communities. No burning at this time. There's also a special weather statement for the entire central and eastern interior for hot weather coming up this weekend. Expect multiple days with high temperatures near or above 80 degrees over the next few days.
9: The NBA Finals and the World Cup games have us wondering, why do sports announcers talk like that? I'm Flora Lichtman, and this is Science Friday. A linguist breaks down the sentence structure, elocution, and pitch of sports announcer talk.
10: Once they get to that goal, not only do they go to a higher pitch, but they slow down that very fast articulation rate, and they'll

0: That's after this.
1: Live from NPR News in Washington, I'm Janine Herbst. Israel and the militant group Hezbollah in Lebanon announced a ceasefire today, but the fighting hasn't stopped. Lebanon says at least 47 people, including children, were killed in Israeli strikes today. Israel says four soldiers died as troops pushed further into southern Lebanon. This after Iran postponed today's planned talks on the U.S.-Iranian ceasefire deal. Several Republican lawmakers have blasted that deal, and Dahlia Shinlin, a political advisor based in Tel Aviv, says it's not good for the U.S. or Israel.
2: The current memorandum of understanding is extremely vague. It stops the war before Israelis believe the goals have been accomplished. I mean, it's not just a matter of belief. The aims Israel and the U.S. set out had not been accomplished. And it's opening the pathway for an agreement that looks very poor from Israeli perspective. So there's a lot of confusion and disappointment and fear.
1: Speaking there to NPR's Here and Now. For Iran, she says the country has much more leverage now because it showed the world that its control of the Strait of Hormuz gives Tehran considerable bargaining power. Researchers are calling on the Trump administration to revoke a new ban on a certain type of data privacy protection at the Census Bureau. NPR's Hansi Lo Wang has more.
3: Federal law requires the Census Bureau to keep people anonymous in its statistics. The Trump administration has banned one of the main ways the Bureau has done that, adding what's known as statistical noise to make certain data fuzzy, especially data about local areas and minority populations who could be easy to identify. In a statement, Commerce Department spokesperson Kristen Eichemer says the indiscriminate use of noise infusion has undermined confidence in the department's products and cast doubt on their integrity. Eichemer did not respond when NPR asked for examples. Beth Jarris of the Association of Public Data Users is concerned the ban comes with little explanation.
4: It takes the public out of the process. It takes the experts out of the process. This feels very much like a political choice.
3: The Census Bureau took down multiple pages about data privacy protections from its website. Hansi Lo Wang, NPR News.
1: At least 159 service members have the flu. Two are hospitalized amid a flu outbreak at Lackland Air Force Base in San Antonio. Texas Public Radio's David Martin Davies has more.
5: San Antonio Congressman Joaquin Castro confirmed the spike in cases in a social media post. He also said one recruit from the 37th Training Wing died this week from a medical emergency, but it's not clear at this time if that was directly related to the flu. Military medical personnel are isolating and treating trainees who show symptoms and monitoring those who may have been exposed. 2 months ago, Defense Secretary Pete Hegseth ended mandatory influenza vaccinations for military personnel. Castro was calling that decision reckless and has requested a full investigation into the outbreak and the trainee's death. For NPR News, I'm David Martin Davies in San Antonio.
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6: This is Beyond the Weather. I'm Dan Bross with Alaska Center for Climate Assessment and Preparedness Climate Specialist Rick Toman. The summer solstice is this Sunday at 12:24 a.m. Rick, what does this time of year's abundant solar heating mean climate-wise for interior Alaska?
7: Even though our midday sun is much lower in the sky than places in the lower 48, our very long days almost entirely make up the difference. And so during the couple weeks either side of the summer solstice, we're receiving about the same amount of solar energy as places in the lower 48, say Portland or Denver.
6: So how do the long hours of sun support this time of year's typically prevalent thunderstorms?
7: Thunderstorms have two primary ingredients. One, they need sufficient moisture in the atmosphere. Secondly, there needs to be a sharp decrease in temperatures with height in the atmosphere. Near the summer solstice, with maximum solar heating, the air near the ground warms rapidly, and that creates that big temperature difference vertically. Now, it turns out that moisture is often the limiting factor in summer interior Alaska thunderstorms. That's why thunder is less common in early June than, say, early July. By early July, there's typically much more moisture in the atmosphere than early in the summer, which is why peak thunderstorm season extends until about a month after solstice, and at that point, solar heating is decreasing noticeably. Whereas this time of year, the power of the sun makes it much easier for short-lived thunderstorms to pop up when there's sufficient moisture in the air.
6: And they can be dramatic. Thank you, Rick.
7: Thanks, Dan.
6: Beyond the Weather is produced by the Alaska Center for Climate Assessment.

0: 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I'm your host, Garrett Guffey. Thanks for listening wherever you are. Quick reminder that there's a special weather statement for the entire central and eastern interior for hot weather. Expect multiple days with high temperatures near or above 80 degrees. It's going to be a hot solstice weekend, so stay safe and drink plenty of water and try and stay cool. And speaking of cool, the next Alaska Live is coming up today at 2 o'clock, just about an hour from now, featuring touring country artists the Scooter Brown Band with local fiddler Rachel DeTemple. 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
1: The remarkable thing here is that just 4 months ago, we went into this war side by side with Israel, and we're coming out of it deeply split on the terms to end the war.
2: I'm Natalie Kitroev. 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
5: Live from NPR News in Washington, I'm Libby Casey. Secretary of State Marco Rubio says another round of talks between Israel and Lebanon will be held next week in Washington, D.C. This will be the fifth round of direct political talks between the two sides and will take place at the State Department. NPR's Jackie Northam reports.
6: Secretary Rubio held a phone call with Lebanese President Joseph Ayoun, during which he reiterated the need to disarm the Iranian-backed militant group Hezbollah and reestablish control over all Lebanese territory. That's according to a State Department readout of the conversation. Hezbollah has in the past rejected any peace deal between Israel and the government of Lebanon. Rubio also stressed that bilateral negotiations between Lebanon and Israel represent the only feasible path to ending recurrent cycles of violence. Meanwhile, Israel and Hezbollah have agreed to a ceasefire after intense fighting threatened to derail fragile peace talks between the U.S. and Iran. Jackie Northam, NPR News.
5: The Russian military says its air defenses destroyed several dozen Ukrainian drones on approach to Moscow today. The intercepts come a day after Ukraine launched a massive wave of drone attacks on the Russian capital. NPR's Charles Maines has more.
7: Ukrainian drones' primary target Thursday appeared

0: apartment high-rise nearby. Russian President Vladimir Putin has yet to comment directly on the attacks, yet his spokesman Dmitry Peskov praised the performance of the city's air defenses, saying they'd been robust, despite complaints from city residents of no official warning as the drones approached. Peskov also urged the public to ignore the dramatic pictures of plumes of smoke over Moscow shared widely online, saying people should instead search for images of the damage inflicted by Russian missiles on Ukraine. Charles Maines, NPR News, Moscow.
1: The $400 million luxury plane given to the U.S. by Qatar last year was unveiled today as the newest Air Force One. President Trump's acceptance of the jet triggered bipartisan questions about security risks and conflicts of interest. Evanston, Illinois, celebrated Juneteenth today with its annual Walk for Freedom. The 2.5-mile walk symbolizes the 2.5 years it took for news of the Emancipation Proclamation of 1863 to reach enslaved people in Texas. The march also honors the legacy of Opal Lee, who helped lead the movement to make Juneteenth a federal holiday. She's now 99 years old. Evanston's parade was marshaled by her granddaughter, Dion Sims.
2: We were both there on June 17, 2021, when President Biden signed the Juneteenth Independence Day Act into law.
1: Opal Lee was awarded the Presidential Medal of Freedom by President Biden in 2024. 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
3: This is Beyond the Weather. I'm Dan Bross with Alaska Center for Climate Assessment and Preparedness Climate Specialist Rick Toman. The summer solstice is this Sunday at 12:24 a.m. Rick, what does this time of year's abundant solar heating mean climate-wise for interior Alaska?
4: Even though our midday sun is much lower in the sky than places in the lower 48, our very long days almost entirely make up the difference. And so during the couple weeks either side of the summer solstice, we're receiving about the same amount of solar energy as places in the lower 48, say Portland or Denver.
3: So how do the long hours of sun support this time of year's typically prevalent thunderstorms?
4: Thunderstorms have two primary ingredients. One, they need sufficient moisture in the atmosphere. Secondly, there needs to be a sharp decrease in temperatures with height in the atmosphere. Near the summer solstice, with maximum solar heating, the air near the ground warms rapidly, and that creates that big temperature difference vertically. Now, it turns out that moisture is often the limiting factor in summer interior Alaska thunderstorms. That's why thunder is less common in early June than, say, early July. By early July, there's typically much more moisture in the atmosphere than early in the summer, which is why peak thunderstorm season extends until about a month after solstice, and at that point, solar heating is decreasing noticeably. Whereas this time of year, the power of the sun makes it much easier for short-lived thunderstorms to pop up when there's sufficient moisture in the air.
3: And they can be dramatic. Thank you, Rick.
5: Thanks, Dan.
3: Beyond the Weather is produced by the Alaska Center for Climate Assessment and Preparedness at the University of Alaska Fairbanks.
6: From the New York Times, I'm Natalie Kitroleff. This is The Daily.
7: On Sunday, we reached an agreement with Iran that achieves everything we set out to accomplish, everything and much more.
6: After the U.S. and Iran signed a deal to end the war and reopen the Strait of Hormuz this week, the Trump administration touted it as a huge victory.
8: We and the broader region win. Iran is weakened, their nuclear program destroyed, their economy in desperate straits.
6: But when the actual terms of the agreement became public,
9: this will go down as a tremendous foreign policy blunder.
6: It prompted a wave of criticism from lawmakers in both parties about what exactly the Trump administration had given up.
10: It's not even comparable to the Obama deal. It's worse by a lot.
9: Iran ends up stronger. Our allies in the region are weaker.
11: There's no specific commitment to the verifiable dismantling of their nuclear weapons program.
12: History demonstrates that giving billions of dollars to theocratic lunatics who want to murder us is an exceptionally bad idea.
9: I think it's a deep mistake.
6: Today, my colleague David Sanger explains what the U.S. gets out of the deal and just how much Iran stands to gain. It's Friday, June 19th. David, hello again. At this

0: three of the four Norwegian dances for orchestra by Edvard Grieg. The Iceland Symphony Orchestra was conducted by Petri Sakari.
1: 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Welcome to KUAC's Alaska Live. I'm your host, Lori Neufeld. My guest today, the Scooter Braun Band. Thanks for making Alaska Live part of your Interior Alaska tour. And you've got Bobby Payne with you on percussion and our very own Rachel Temple on fiddle and backing vocals. Scooter Braun, what are we kicking it off with?
2: We're going to start with a song called Killing It. I have a little story for you afterwards too here.

0: Yes, Scooter Braun Band here on KUAC's Alaska Live. As a gorgeous ballad you kicked off the show with.
1: Thank you.
0: And you go by Scott Braun, right?
1: Yeah, okay. Musically it's Scooter Braun, but like, just everybody calls me Scott.
0: Right on. Well, Scott, you said you had a story about that song.
1: Yeah, when it comes to our shows, I love like just telling stories behind the song. It's always fun to get up and just play a bunch of music, but I've always, like, as a fan of music, I'm like, what was the artist coming from, or like, what was the story behind it? Because it's cool that you can always like take music and a song and let it kind of run to your own imagination on what you think it means. But I just think that a lot of times in the music world that the storytelling is missing from it, and I like to do that. And so
0: that's why you're here,
1: yeah,
0: too.
1: Yeah,
0: and
1: and so with that song, I actually wrote it because the phrase "killing it," you always get it all the time. Like when things are going really good and everybody's just, and you go to a different city and a different town and everybody's like, oh, I see everything you're doing. You guys are killing it. And it's funny because a lot of people, they only see what we do on stage or what the smoke and mirrors of social media that we put up, you know? And they don't, for us, the stage is the reward of putting up with the music business. And so like, they don't see the behind the scenes and the hours and hours on the roads and the interviews and the being pulled into so many different directions and the contracts and the legal stuff. And there's just a lot going on. And a lot of times you can have like amazing sold out shows, but then you get done and you ride in this high from an encore and the curtain falls and you're back behind the stage by yourself and you're just sitting there going, man, why do I keep doing this?
0: I got a hotel room to go back to.
1: Yeah, now. Why do I keep going on the road, leaving my family? Why do I keep trying to chase this tiny little star that I almost touch it, but I can never quite get to it. And so you just start questioning yourself on whether it's really worth it. But at the end of the day, when music gets in your blood, it's almost like impossible to let it go. And that's what the song's about.
0: And the fans are out there the next night, and you do it again, mm-hmm. and yeah.
1: Yeah, it's a roller coaster. I mean, there's been nights where we've played in front of 10, 20,000 people, and then the next night we'll be playing with another artist and, you know, being an opener, and then you'll be in a little club that you've never played in before and 12 people show up.
0: Yeah.
1: You know, like, it's just it's a ride.
0: It is a ride. Well, it'll probably be more than 12 people that show up tonight at the Malamute for your show, but it is a cute little venue out there in Esther, and I think you're going to love it. And I heard that Steve Braun is opening for you, too, our local kid.
1: Yeah.
0: Gone good.
1: Yeah, no. Rachel happens to know every musician in the state of Alaska. I've found out over the last year and a half of doing work with her. So she's been able to help us set up this whole entire thing.
0: And how did you, Rachel DeTemple, how did you meet Scott Braun? Because you're here with the tour and...
2: I'm going to let Scott tell his story.
1: Well, so, yeah, we were coming up to play some shows and we have a couple fiddle players down in the States that usually fill in kind of like back and forth, whoever can make it. And neither of them could make it to Alaska. And we were like, oh, man, it's like such a huge part of our sound. And so we had some friends like just start making phone calls of like, hey, who's somebody that we could maybe put on these shows? And almost everybody was like, Rachel DeTemple.
0: Yeah.
1: And so we're like, we need to call this Rachel girl, you know? And
2: I mean, whoever you are out there who did that, thank you very much. You had such a great time.
1: Yeah, we had such a blast last. We were here in September of last year.
0: Oh, right on! I didn't catch you then, but I'm glad we did this time.
1: Yeah, so we had a great time, and then

0: her and Bobby got together and planned this tour out for about 2 weeks, and we got to do chicken stock for the first time last weekend, which was amazing. That's one of the most unique festivals I've ever been to.
1: My gosh, that is miles and miles upon miles of a gravel road to get out to chicken in the first place. And then once you get out there, pretty much it's just the festival. There's hardly, yeah.
0: Yeah.
2: I tried very hard to warn them. I'm like, just forget everything you know about festivals, but this one's going to be so great.
3: Yeah.
2: And they trusted me. So
0: thank you. Yeah, it was awesome.
1: Lack of a hotel probably is an interesting one too. You had to sleep in a tent.
0: That was, we tent camped for 3 days, which I'm an outdoorsman. I love being in the woods. Mixing it when you're working was a little rough on the back and the hips, you know, like laying on the hard ground and then performing. But I mean, it was totally worth it. It was awesome. Yeah, it was great.
1: And it's a festival, and you're probably really on the festival grounds as you're out there as a performer with the rest of the performers. And people are staying up under the midnight sun and singing and cavorting.
0: If we tent camp again, some sort of blackout cover would be really nice. And noise-canceling headphones for all the musicians that are up at 5 o'clock in the morning still playing guitars. But what was really cool about it is most festivals that we do, we kind of, you know, you have your backstage area, and that's where the artists are. And there is no backstage area. Everybody's just amongst each other. Right. And it was really cool because the music fans that came for the music, they weren't all up in your space. They gave us room, and you know, like, and it just felt good just hanging out with everybody. And
1: that
0: it,
1: is
0: like,
1: so cool.
0: It was, that's why it was even more of a unique experience, because it wasn't just like this tape of these people are on this side, these people are all on this side. It's just everybody hanging out together. It was really cool.
1: Alaska festivals are a definite different bird because, yeah, it's like that at almost every festival that's a smaller festival that, you know, there is no definition of backstage or where,
2: But we usually don't get artists like Scooter Brown in the mix, though, at all.
1: Right.
2: Like, I really want Alaska to know how incredibly lucky we are to have him here at all. Like, this is strange and wonderful.
0: Thank you.
1: Yeah,
0: that's awesome.
2: And I'm so grateful for it.
1: Yeah.
0: So
1: thanks, Rachel, for figuring this out, and Bobby Payne too for figuring this out, bringing you up here.
0: I just love it up here, and like, hey, let's go up for a couple weeks. I get my Alaska fix in.
1: Yeah.
0: And get to play some music along the way, and it's a great time.
1: I heard you were playing down in Palmer last night, and tonight you're playing at the Malamute in Esther, and. Where do you head to on Saturday and Sunday?
0: Saturday, we are out.
2: Big Delta Brewing.
0: Yeah, Delta.
1: Right on.
2: Yeah, and Fireweed Fiddle is going to open for them, so it's a little kind of mini festival there at the brewery.
1: Yeah, your band out there. Time. That's very fun.
0: So we'll do that, and then try to maybe get an afternoon of fishing in on the river, and then we got to catch a flight, and then we have 3 shows, Bobby and I, down in Texas. And then we fly to Hawaii for a show, and then Colorado for a couple of shows, and then I get to go home, which will be about 5 weeks in between. So I'm looking forward to that as well.
1: What's next on the set list here for Alaska Live?
0: I'm gonna do a song that I wrote for my daughters. I've got 4 kids, 3 daughters and a son. The girls are all older. My son's youngest, and when my first daughter was born, I wrote her a song, and as the other two came along, they got old enough to figure out, they're like, well, hey daddy, why she got a song, we don't. And I was like, man, I can't write 3 different daughter songs, but I'll write another one and put a little bit of each of you in it. And this is called like Father Like Daughter. From the first day that I met you, with your brown eyes, I didn't want to cry, couldn't hold it back.

0: Scooter Braun Band here for KUAC's Alaska Live. I'm your host, Lori Neufeld, and what a great song to do on Father's Day weekend, too.
1: Yeah.
0: Scott, I understand that you're still on tour. You won't make it back home for Father's Day, but you do some FaceTiming, I guess.
1: Oh, yeah. Yeah. Yeah. What's really funny is my son just got his first phone, and the amount of texting and FaceTiming is... It's been an adventure so far.
0: He's into it.
1: Yeah, he loves it. But no, it's great. And I've the life that I've lived, this has been my full time job since 2009, and I've been doing it longer than that. But my kids have grown up with this. Like my kids have grown up backstages and me being gone, and so anything, it's a birthday, a celebration, a holiday. If I miss it, we celebrate it on another day when I get back, and it's all good. It's how we live it.
0: You have a very great supportive family, it sounds like.
1: Very. Yeah, a wife that'll put up with a musician for 20 years is pretty special. And not just to put up, but like push me in the very beginning and really kind of like probably, if it wasn't for her, I wouldn't probably be standing here. Like, she was the one that was like, no, you need to go do this. You're good. And like, you know, and so, yeah, it's awesome to have that kind of support.
0: That, if everyone could have that, this world would be
1: absolutely
0: a more wonderful place.
1: I love it.
0: You didn't always, you weren't always fronting a band. You're a veteran, or a combat veteran from the Marines. And I know that Bobby Payne, your drummer, was in the Air Force too. And, you know, I know that that's part of your mission in front of a mic too, is to support those disabled vets and veterans in general. And I wasn't really thinking of you yet when last Saturday I was just hustling into Fred Meyer's. I mean, I had places to go. I had to get some orange juice for my husband's distillery, and the disabled American veterans were out front, and they were raising money to lobby for the cause of getting disabled veterans what they're owed, you know, as they come back. And I took the time to stop and talk, and I did sign up for giving, because it's so important. Like, you know, a husband was in the Coast Guard, and we've got a person here as an on-call announcer who, you know, is a veteran, and it's important.
1: Yeah, you know, I think the thing to remember about, like, the veterans and veteran communities is when I joined the Marine Corps, it was before 9/11. I joined in 99. And
0: wow.
1: So the a lot of veterans, when they sign up, and especially during peacetime, they don't know where they're going to be sent. They don't know, and honestly, sometimes you don't even agree with it, but you're like, hey, this is what I'm here for. And so I love the direction that our country has taken with veterans, especially since the post-Vietnam guys, and how we've been treated way differently than they were treated coming back in. Because a lot of those guys, they didn't have a choice. They got drafted. And so it's just been really awesome. And honestly, the civilian side of the population that has, there's so many organizations out there really taking a lot of control over what the government has kind of like failed on the back end of veterans getting out. You know, Bobby did almost 22 years in the Air Force and retired, did deployments overseas in Iraq. I was in the invasion of Iraq in 2003. I served as a scout with 1st Light Armored Reconnaissance Battalion. And honestly, like, I love being a Marine, and I love my job and my experience of war. War sucks, but I also, I'm not gonna lie and say that I enjoyed that experience too. There's maybe this archaic thing of like being a warrior, and even though that, like, looking back on it now, like, I love being a warrior, I'm not a fan of the cause, but I loved it, and I had to learn how to play the guitar while I was in the Marine Corps. And when I got back from war, and I was like, well, I got all my pieces and parts and became a Marine and got in a bunch of gunfights, and I'm alive, and maybe there's something else I could be doing with my life. And so I just made a really last minute decision to cancel my reenlistment package and and I moved to Texas, not really knowing anybody, and started playing music. Hitting open mic jams and, you know, doing 5 hour shows for $50 and a $75 bar tab, you know, like
0: so. Well, being having a band with you is, you know, that scratches that itch of having you all in a cause still, you know, and I think that a lot of veterans struggle with that issue too. It's like, man, I was with all my brothers and my sisters out there, and now I'm not.
1: Yeah.
0: And what do I do?
1: And that's really the thing is, especially if you get medically out or you're retired and you've just been used to this thing for 20 years, or you didn't want to get out but you were forced to because you got hurt or injured. And one of the things I think is really important for the veteran community is to find things that they're really, that maybe they didn't know they were passionate about or interested in, and just to have something to do, whether that's hunting, like something that you look forward to for the next year, and you do it and now you're getting gear and you're getting ready. Or there's a great organization in Nashville that I love called Creative Vets. They focus on the arts for veterans, and like everything from songwriting, playing guitar, to they do acting, comedy, painting, sculptures. They put people through photography classes, night photography classes, because people don't realize how important art is for the brain and for healing. And just doing art or playing music, you know, listening to it's one thing. And, you know, when you listen to music, you kind of get lost
0: in
1: the music sometimes. But when you're performing it, your brain just fires on another level. And it's a great, it's great for healing. It's great for, it's therapeutic. So like just getting people something to look forward to, and then when there's a group of people that they can connect with in that and be like, oh, okay, this is my crew, in 2 weeks from now we're gonna meet up and we're gonna go paint Denali, you know, or something like that, you know. And so, but a lot of times it's easy to sit on the couch and, you know, and just think too much. And
0: then
1: you start,
0: and
1: you start following it with other things. Yeah,
0: not be with your friends and your crew. Yeah, there's a somebody who I think he calls it decruit instead of recruit. He calls it decruit, and he has veterans, and they perform Shakespeare and other things, and it's a really amazing project that a veteran is doing out there. So
1: there really is. If you're a veteran and you're listening, there is so much information and resources out there that is in the civilian world that this private. I mean, if your thing is like you want to go whitewater rafting and you've never done it, there's an organization that does it.
0: Yeah, that's right.
1: If you want to go learn how to break horses and ride them through the mountains of Montana, there's an organization that does it. Like, there's so many different things. Bobby actually helped run an organization called Special Operators Transition Foundation, and taking all the special operators in like special forces. And, you know, these guys do 20 plus years in a highly elite level field, and trying to switch that to the civilian side and get them, you know, kind of ready for that next chapter. But also what they would do is get with these guys that are hiring these guys and saying, hey, this is how you read their resume, because everything, like, you have no idea how much like competence and just amazing ability these guys have, because you don't understand what it says on the resume. And so like there's stuff like that out there that just helps you transition into the civilian population, because that is hard.
0: I saw on the disabledamericanveterans.org there, it said, you know, how to hire a vet. And I was like, man, yeah, that's amazing. And, you know, I'm a Mennonite, I'm a pacifist, but I care about people. And I care that, you know, you've gone and you've served your country and you've done, like you said, you didn't always agree with what, but you're...
1: Yeah.
0: Mission is,
1: and you know, it's the same people that go to something that maybe they don't agree with, but they're the same people that'll be standing here if it were coming to our shores.
0: That's right.
1: And so like it's kind of it's just one of those things where when you look at it like that, it's like just there's so much more appreciation than it used to be, I think.
0: Yeah, we're all in search of life, liberty, and the pursuit of happiness.
1: That's it. That's all we're trying to do.
0: Happy birthday, America 250.
1: Yeah. Yeah. What a crazy experiment.
0: Yeah, yeah. Right? Well, hey, what's next for our Alaska Live listening audience? We got the Scooter Braun Band here on Alaska Live on KUAC.
1: I'm going to tune a string real quick, but while I'm doing that, this next song, since we just spoke on the military subject, I wrote this a while back, and kind of exactly what we just talked about. You know, I was fortunate enough not to lose any of my guys in actual combat, but I've lost a lot to inflicted by their own hand since being home, and a lot of friends that I didn't serve with that did serve that that have done the same. And you know, the number's just, it's a staggering number. And you know, I wrote this kind of like as a, when I was in Iraq, I was kind of like, just made a promise going, if I make it out of here alive, I just want to try to live the best life I possibly can. I want to pursue happiness and freedom to the best of my ability and try to live a life that was worth what their sacrifice was. Yeah. And I think that, you know, us veterans, when you hear thank you for your service, we appreciate it. But like, honestly, the best way to thank for service is with no words. It's just to wake up every day and be grateful and go live your life the way that you want to live it and pursue your own happiness and freedom the way that you want to pursue it, because that's what the dream's about and that's what they died for. So this song is called If I Make It Out Alive.

0: Ah, Scott Brown and the Scooter Brown Band, you know how to write a heart-wrenchingly beautiful song.
1: Thank you. I wish I could write more upbeat party songs. Like, I just want to write, like, rip your heart out stuff all the time. I don't know why I enjoy it so much.
0: It's therapeutic. We were talking about the therapeutic ability of music to take us places, so maybe that's it.
1: Absolutely. Yeah, for sure.
0: And I think it's definitely therapeutic for those of us, you know, that enjoy music and take part in it that way, to hear those songs and feel ourselves in, you know, these songs too. So
1: yeah.
0: you're not writing a bunch of rockers lately, huh? Yeah.
1: No. I've always loved ballads, and I've always just loved storytelling songs. Back before I was kind of doing this style of more of like the acoustic, lyric-driven stuff, the Scooter Brown Band was more like Southern rock. So I was touring a lot with Charlie Daniels, Marshall Tucker Band, Travis Tritt, and...
0: So you were the guitarist in those bands?
1: No, I was touring with them, so I was opening for them.
0: You were opening? Yeah. Your band was opening for them? Oh, awesome. Yeah.
1: Yeah, and I toured with Charlie for a long time. Charlie was an amazing mentor, and got to meet a bunch of people that I'd never thought I'd get to meet, and you know, it just he opened up so many doors for me. He was the guy that called me to give me my debut on the Grand Ole Opry,
0: which
1: turned into
0: a
1: few more of those shows, and
0: Charlie Daniels made that possible for you.
1: Yeah, Charlie called me up, and they, it was funny because they set up like a meeting, and they acted like there was a TV show that was doing up and coming artists, and they had some cameras, and so we were sitting there just kind of like doing B-roll stuff, and then the phone rang, and it was Charlie, and it was like, hey Charles, what's going on? And he started talking to me about the weather and small talk, and he's like, well, listen, son, I'm not good at all this small talk. I'm calling to see if you want to join me on the Grand Ole Opry for your debut. And definitely the allergies hit that day, you know, like it was like, but it was really cool. A cool experience is that I was actually playing in Japan, and I got a call from, he ended up managing both of us, a guy named David Corlew, and he was like, hey, what are you doing on this date? And I was like, I'm actually flying back from Japan, but I'm flying into Dallas. He goes, well, can you make it to Nashville that night? What time do you get in? And I'm like, it's an early arrival. And so my wife and I got somebody to watch the kids, and she picked me up from the airport, and I drove to Nashville because I'd never been to the Grand Ole Opry, and they were inviting me to just to go be backstage. And so I get there, and Charlie's showing me the Grand Ole Opry. He's taking me around, and we get out on the stage, and there's the circle sitting there, and he's like, well, this is it, son. Like, this is why we all do it right here. You want to take a step in it? Mm-hmm. And I looked at it, and I just was like, actually, no, man, I want to take a step in when I've earned it, when I'm actually playing here. And he goes, all right, son, turn around, walked off. And I was like, oh my gosh, I just missed my chance, you know? And
0: hope I live to see the day when I am.
1: Yeah, and it was 4 years later that I got my debut.
0: Yeah.
1: So it was pretty cool. But yeah, music's taken me, the thing I love about music is I love performing. I love making people feel something, to look out into a crowd, and whether they're laughing or dancing, smiling, crying, they use a song to get married to, or they use a song at a funeral, they use a song that is like part of their soundtrack to their life, mm-hmm. and to be able to be a part of that for so many people is like, I pinch myself every day I wake up, I'm like, is this really what I get to do? But I love the fact that it's gotten to take me to so many cool places, and I've got to do so much. I mean, just coming up here to Alaska.
0: Right?
1: Like, the other day, one of the places that we did a private house party for, amazing people, they live in a plane community. And so we're sitting around after the thing, like, yeah, we guys want to go flying tomorrow? And so they've flew us around for like 2.5-3 hours over towards the Alaska range.
2: Yeah, Wood River.
1: And then we landed at a couple places, and it was beautiful and amazing. And then we came back and we landed, and then we got golf clubs and went golfing at 12:30 at night and got done at like 3:30 in the morning. Got home at 4 and I'm like, this is so awesome. I would never do this if it wasn't for music.
0: Yeah. You know? No kidding.
1: So, I mean, I've gotten to play for 2 U.S. presidents. I've gotten to do a lot of really cool stuff, and it's because of music. It's a beautiful thing.
0: It is, and you know, my connection to music. I got Steve Brown. The Baylors were Pat's and my wedding band. You know?
1: Oh, really? Very cool.
0: And Steve Brown is doing a solo act, opening for you tonight, mm-hmm. Scooter Brown at
1: which no relation. That I'm aware of.
0: Right. did not even occur to me that you're both Browns. Yes. Scott Brown.
1: We might have to go down the family tree and see.
0: You should. But you're playing at the Malamute tonight, and that's really great.
1: Yeah, Malamute tonight, and then Delta Brewing tomorrow.
0: All right. Yeah. Out towards Delta Junction, right? Yep. Yeah. Mm-hmm. Well, that's so fun.
2: If you're coming to the Malamute tonight, you want to get there early because it's limited seating.
0: Like, it is.
2: So, and tickets are sold already, and people are planning to come early, so get there early, or you may be turned away.
0: Or you'll be standing out in the parking lot trying to hear if you can hear.
1: Yeah, don't go away. Just listen outside. I'm sure it'll be loud enough.
2: And then come out to Delta Junction tomorrow.
0: That's awesome.
2: That starts at 7 tomorrow, 7:30 tonight.
0: Ah. Well, it's great to have you here on Alaska Live. And you had another song for us?
1: Yeah. I'll pick it up a little bit here.
0: I thought you said you only wrote ballads.
1: No. The cool thing about being a songwriter, like doing the ballads and the stuff that's like soul and all, you know, heart and soul, 3 chords and the truth, they say in country music. It's just fun to make a story up in your head and then watch it come out from your mind to a piece of paper with a pen and a guitar, and then you put a band behind it, and then next thing you know, you're on stage, and you kind of like just watch, it's like watching a little, like your child growing up, you know, and it, just to be able to like make something up that like, I wish it was like a movie would be to it or something, you know, like a soundtrack.
0: That's what music videos are for,
1: yeah,
0: right?
1: Yes. But this is called So Sweet, and I totally just made this up. There's no truth in this whatsoever, but it would be kind of cool if it was true. But I'm gonna step back on this just a little bit if you gotta adjust me, because I'm probably gonna get a little louder on this one.

0: Right on. Scooter Braun Band here with another original. You're not playing from prison right now.
1: No, I'm not. No. I didn't say for me.
0: Have you ever had a venue like Johnny Cash did, like at Folsom Prison, or like people are doing these days? Have you ever gone to play at a penitentiary or prison?
1: I actually never have. The closest is a Marine Corps base. 29 Palms. I think that 29 Palms is a prison of some Marines. So, but it was awesome. We just did that about 6 or 7 weeks ago. And so we had a great time though.
0: Well, consider it if you ever get a chance to go play, you know, because that's something that people are doing. You know, they're going to do workshops, you know, how to write a song. Mm-hmm. And yeah, that's some good stuff there.
1: Yeah, absolutely.
0: Do you do workshops with veterans, like how to write a song, how to be in a band?
1: Yeah, actually, the Creative Vets in Nashville, mm-hmm. I've been a mentor a handful of times of like bringing veterans in, and it's really cool because they'll bring in like massive hit songwriters, which is cool. But I think that it's really good for the veteran with me because the stories that they're telling, they're not holding back with me because I've been there and I did it. Yeah. And so the stuff that we get is really like just it's great stuff. Because, you know, a lot of veterans, they don't want to talk about that, some of that stuff. They want to get their story out. They don't know how to verbally say what they want to say and not feel like they're getting judged by somebody that had never been in their shoes before. And so I think that it's really cool when they bring in other veteran songwriters that have been in the industry for a while, because we can open them up a little bit more and really get that story told. So it's pretty cool.
0: I mean, 3 or 5 verses and a chorus, you mm-hmm. can really get good story out there.
1: Absolutely.
0: Yeah. Or a therapeutic story or whatever you want to say. Yeah. Yeah. Did you grow up listening to like Waylon Jennings and Johnny Cash and George Jones and
1: Tammy
0: Wynette?
1: I loved all that stuff. But I honestly, like, my growing up, I listened. My parents were rockers. They were, you know, grew up in the 70s. So I love like, you know, Led Zeppelin and the Stones and the Eagles and, you know, all that great music that came from the 70s. You know, Charlie Daniels, you know, Marshall Tucker Band. And then I really kind of found country music on my own. Growing up in Colorado and in like just Western culture, I got into doing rodeo. I rode bulls and bareback horses in high school, and really.
0: So you were into some adrenaline stuff.
1: Yeah,
0: before.
1: Yeah. Definitely chilled out a little bit. That's why I live on a island in Mexico.
0: Right. You went from living in Colorado to living on an island in Mexico.
1: Yeah,
0: that's
1: pretty
0: nice.
1: I've bounced around here and there in between.
0: Via Nashville.
1: But yeah, I loved really just the storytelling of country music. And I love Waylon Jennings and Johnny Cash and all those guys in country too. And really like Randy Travis, Garth Brooks' first couple of albums, like they were just, you could imagine all of it in your head. Like you could make your own video in your mind of what it looked like. Mm-hmm. And so like that's kind of like where the roots came from. But even so, like in the Western culture, like Western poetry, that's how I started writing. I started writing like outdoor and Western poetry, like guys like Baxter Black, you know, the music of like Chris Ledoux that was very like poetry based, and I was doing it on my own. I didn't tell anybody because I was kind of like embarrassed about it, I guess. I was writing poetry.
0: Yeah, little Scott,
1: like,
0: writing
1: hey
0: poetry,
1: guys, you want to come over here
0: cute.
1: And write some bulls and then listen to my poems, you know, like but I never played a guitar at all during that time. And so then when I joined the Marine Corps, met a dude that had a guitar. He showed me a few chords, and the poems turned into songs, and I became obsessed with it, and I couldn't put the thing down. And
0: did your parents know that you were writing poetry?
1: Nobody.
0: Nobody knew.
1: Nobody knew. Wow. I still have all the books from. I don't keep anything, but I have all my books of poetry and drawings in a spot stashed away. Might go back and try to pull from them one day.
0: Yeah, right. There's still some good songs in there, I bet.
1: Yeah, I think so. There's a potential for some good ones in there.
0: A phrase or two, at least.
1: Yeah, steal a line from here, steal a line from there, then you got something.
0: Oh man, what has been your favorite part, other than flying around Alaska, literally in a small plane and playing golf at 12:30 in the morning? What has been some of your other favorite parts about Alaska so far? This is your second time in Alaska, isn't it?
1: Well, this is probably my fourth or fifth time in Alaska.
0: Okay.
1: I can't remember. It was 2017, 18. I actually did the Golden Days Rodeo in Fairbanks.
0: Here in Fairbanks.
1: Yeah, I headlined it. And I was really working hard on trying to get back. And we were missing each other. And then obviously COVID happened. And so that kind of put a damper in things for a while. And so last year we were able to come back and kind of get our feet wet again. Yeah. And I think this year we've made a much bigger impact, which will hopefully lead to a really rad next summer. So I'm looking forward to it. But I love the people here are amazing. The community that Alaskans have is really second to none. Like it's a completely unique community, and I love that. And I also just love the vastness of the wilderness, and with that, the lack of people.
0: Yeah,
1: even though the people are amazing, but the lack of people is also amazing. The lack of the being able to drive down a road and not see man-made structures for a greasy cheeseburger every mile and a half is really,
0: right.
1: Really, really, that's me. I literally told you, just put your phone off.
0: It's an alarm that went off. It was something important that you're reminding yourself about, I'm sure, Scott.
1: Yeah, no, that's actually my wife calling. My wife is the only person who has a ringer. So hopefully it's not important.
0: Well, if you're listening, he's going to be available in a mere 10 minutes.
1: Yeah.
0: Bobby, I've got to talk to you just for a little bit. Bobby Payne, can you at least, step up to a microphone of your choice? How long have you been playing with the Scooter Braun Band?
2: About 2 years now.
0: Yeah.
2: So I was very blessed. I was a fill-in drummer for a while, and then about a year ago, I became the full-time guy with Scott.
0: And you also are very focused on the mission of bringing music and to veterans, right?
2: Yeah, absolutely. So as somebody that served, I was in basic training 3 weeks after high school. So it was my whole life. And then when I got out, I was very fortunate to serve with an organization that helped veterans transition and transform back to, the civilian sector and things like that. And that's actually how I stumbled across Scott.
0: Nice.
2: Yeah, we were doing a celebrity golf tournament in Nashville, and afterwards we had this all-star jam, and all these musicians would show up and play. I wasn't familiar with Scott at that time. I'm standing off to the side, and here comes 6'5", long hair at that time, maybe a little bit bigger, looking like Jason Momoa, and he gets up there, and he sounds like he sounds, he looks like he looks, and he goes, by the way, I'm a Marine. And I looked at my buddy, and I was like, I hate this guy. Like, who is this guy? I don't like him at all. It's not fair. I don't like him. And then, but we built a friendship, and I feel very blessed every day I get to take the stage with him.
0: Oh, man. With the name Bobby Payne, you are made to be on stage, man.
2: Thank you.
1: That's a good stage name.
0: Yeah.
3: After Chicken is the way to properly address Bobby's. Bobby!
2: That's true.
3: Bobby. People were chanting for him.
2: It's the first time so drummer's ever been chanted for.
0: That's,
2: so I'll
0: see?
2: Take it. Another nice. Reason why Alaska's so amazing.
0: I went to a dental office for a while. My dentist was at Dr. Payne's office, and I was like, that is the best name for a dentist ever.
2: Absolutely.
1: There's so many, like Dr. Payne. Uh-huh. I was like Sergeant Payne.
0: Yeah.
1: Like just all these different things that is just such a great name.
0: Well, is this your first time up to Alaska?
2: No, last summer was my first
0: time. Last time, you're
2: so
0: okay.
2: You've
0: been
2: with
0: the band
2: for a couple
0: years. Yeah.
2: Rachel and I got on the phone
0: right.
2: And connected immediately, and we're very, very fortunate to have Rachel fall into our lap. She's so incredible. To return the favor, we're bringing her down to the Pacific Northwest in August and September to play some festivals with us.
3: I'm so excited about this.
2: Yeah.
0: Oh, Rachel, you you get to be part of the Scooter Brown Brown yeah. band down there in the lower 48.
3: Yeah.
0: The Alaskan on stage. I love it.
1: Yeah,
0: I
1: I'm pretty sure that it's wild. I've never, like, the other thing that's so unique about Alaska is that you go to other states, there's musicians, they got their little pockets. Mm-hmm. Everywhere we go, everybody knows Rachel.
0: Totally.
1: Everybody. And there's nobody that's like rolling their eyes. They're like so excited to see her. Oh, yeah. Big hugs. Like she's like the queen of Alaska, fiddle player.
0: And she's
1: like
0: a librarian. And a librarian.
2: That's the key. In addition to being a remarkable musician, she's an amazing human.
0: Totally. Yeah. It's so good to have you back here on Alaska Live, Rachel. I know we will be doing many, many of these. And so I'm so glad you brought the Scooter Brown band here.
3: Out.
0: Yeah. Yeah. When I contacted you, I was like, I don't know her cell phone number for some reason. I've got everybody else's in my...
3: Well, let's fix that today.
0: Yeah, right, we will. Yes. And but you were in Chicken, so I don't know what the cell service out there is anyway.
3: Not.
0: So.
1: Non-existent.
3: Which is actually such a bonus.
0: That
3: I really
0: is
3: love that.
0: Awesome. You get to be out of communication for just a little while.
3: Yeah.
0: Does your phone try to hook to the satellite even?
3: I just turn it off.
0: Yeah. The car. There you go. Throw it in the car. Leave it.
3: Yeah. Which is one of my favorite things about Chicken, actually.
1: It was really nice to, like, I mean, obviously, like, I was always wanting to make sure that my family's okay and everything. Like, I was like, I hope nothing's going on. But it's the fact that, like, the doom scrolling, that when you're bored and you get on your phone and you just start doing it, and you're like, you look down, and you're like, I've been doing this for an hour and a half. What is, when I could have just been enjoying this, and that's what I loved about that. Like,
0: You can take a little bit of Chicken with you everywhere you go.
1: Absolutely.
0: Just think that, wait a second, I'm going to put this aside and put it on Do Not Disturb and just think, I can't.
1: Yes. Well, it's why my wife has the only ringer on my phone.
0: Right.
1: I don't have, my text messages don't alarm me. My email doesn't alarm me. Nothing alarms me except for when my wife calls.
0: And
1: that's it. So I have to,
2: which
1: I'm
2: I just
1: control.
2: Learned about. I think I should have a ringer as well. Maybe just two ringers, possibly. We'll talk about it after the show.
0: Bobby, what would your ringtone be on Scott's phone?
1: I wouldn't get a ringtone.
0: Oh, yeah.
1: I'd be one on silent.
0: Oh, it is so nice to have you here. We've got time for one more song from the Scooter Brown Band here on Alaska Live.
1: Yeah, so I won't go as long on this story. I'll shorten it up a little bit, but it's a really cool story, and I'm totally gonna name drop, and it is what it is. But I got to hang out numerous times with the actor Kurt Russell and Goldie Hawn at their ranch in outside of Aspen, Colorado, and we were sitting around the fire with Kurt and. We were talking about music and movies and all the things, and I was talking to one of his characters. I said, one of my favorite characters you've played in recent times is John Ruth the Hangman in a movie called The Hateful Eight. It's a Quentin Tarantino movie. And I was like, I always thought that'd be like a really cool song title, and I kind of already worked it up. Like, I'd been working on it for a couple of years, but I never really finished it. And so when I pitched him the idea, and he thought it was cool, and I was like, okay, well, then that kind of gave me the inspiration to get it finished. And so we finished it, and we ended up shooting a music video and just all over the country for ourselves. And
0: did you get Kurt Russell in it?
1: I wish. We did borrow some of his stuff. But it just was a really cool experience, and the song did a lot, and it's a cool story song. So this is called The Hangman.

0: chilling riding there.
1: Thank you.
0: Ah, dang. The Scooter Braun Band here with the finale on today's Alaska Live. Thanks so much for making Alaska Live one of your stops.
1: Yeah, thanks for having us.
0: Gosh, and Rachel, it was all really due to you reaching out to me to say, hey, let's do this. And I was like, yeah, let's do this.
2: Great thing about Fairbanks is you know everybody.
0: That's right. That is the great thing about Alaska in general. You know, you can get thousands of miles away and see your besties there.
1: It's amazing.
0: And I really want to thank Logan Mendez for helping Alaska Live today and doing some tech here. And we'll see you at the Malamute Saloon tonight. Scooter Braun Band playing with Steve Braun, no relation, but our local guy, opening up for you tonight.
1: Absolutely love it. Thank you for having us.
0: You bet. And for KUAC's Alaska Live, I'm Lori Neufeld.
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I'm Valerie Kaler. So glad to be with you on Juneteenth, the 19th of June, a federal holiday to commemorate the end of enslavement in the United States. Let's begin with new music that infuses the sounds of gospel, jazz, and classical music into a celebration of Black American family life. It's called Kinsfolkenim, which means family and friends. Composer Jasmine Barnes envisioned this piece as an extended family gathering, beginning with a Sunday dinner, leading into a funeral celebration of life, and ending with a family cookout. Barnes evokes the sound world of each of those events. It is a stunning and fun piece, and I can't wait to share it with you. Paul Boris Kurtzman is conducting the Aspen Chamber Symphony. Damari McGill plays the flute, Titus Underwood oboe, Anthony McGill playing the clarinet, and Andrew Brady bassoon. Kinsfolkenim by Jasmine Barnes.

Penn's Falconem by Jasmine Barnes, a celebration of the Black family, ending in a movement called The Reunion, meant to evoke the sound world of a Black cookout. We heard Ken's Falconem played by an all-star quartet, Damari McGill flute, Titus Underwood oboe, Anthony McGill clarinet, and Andrew Brady bassoon. They were joined by the Aspen Chamber Symphony, conducted by Paul Boris Kurtzman, a concert at the Aspen Music Festival and School in Aspen, Colorado. Let's stay in the Klein Music Tent for the encore, Total Praise by Richard Smallwood, an arrangement by Jasmine Barnes.

Total Praise by Richard Smallwood. Jasmine Barnes made that arrangement for wind quartet. Damari McGill played the flute, Titus Underwood was the oboist, Anthony McGill played clarinet, and Andrew Brady played bassoon. In a moment, magnolia trees, spotless in splendor and sad in their beauty. 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

Here's some music by a great Canadian-American composer who was working during the first half of the 1900s. His name was Robert Nathaniel Dett, D-E-T-T. He preferred to go by R. Nathaniel Dett. His ancestors escaped enslavement in the States and sought freedom in a town just across the Canadian border, near Niagara Falls. And that's where R. Nathaniel Dett was born in 1882. In his early 20s, Dett went to Oberlin, and in 1908, he became the first African-American to graduate from the Oberlin Conservatory. Nathaniel Dett went on to a legendary career, especially as a choral composer and arranger. Let's hear a piece he wrote as a young man about 1912 when he was teaching at Lane College, a historically black college in Jackson, Tennessee. He loved the groves of magnolia trees on the campus. He wrote a poem saying the trees were spotless in splendor and sad in their beauty. And he put those words at the top of a set of short pieces he wrote called Magnolias. Here's the final movement of the Magnolia Suite called The Place Where the Rainbow Ends. Music by composer R. Nathaniel Dett, played by pianist Laura Downs.

The Place Where the Rainbow Ends from the Magnolia Suite. Music written in 1912 by Canadian-American composer R. Nathaniel Dett. He was inspired by the beautiful magnolia trees on the campus of Lane College in Jackson, Tennessee, where he was teaching at the time. We heard it played by pianist Laura Downs off her album Subtle Migration Music. Our celebration of Juneteenth continues in just a moment with music by Carlos Simon. This is Performance Today from APM.

We're about to hear two pieces inspired by visual art, both written by Carlos Simon. He's been composer in residence at the Kennedy Center in Washington since 2021. Historically, the Kennedy Center has not only presented musical and performing arts, but also visual arts, exhibitions, installations, and more. This piece, The Block, was based on a set of paintings by Romare Bearden, depicting a city block in Harlem. A church, a barbershop, a nightclub. Carlos Simon said the music, quote, aims to highlight the rich energy and joyous sceneries of Harlem. John Andrea Noseda conducts the National Symphony Orchestra in The Block.

John Andrea Noseda led the National Symphony Orchestra in The Block by Carlos Simon, inspired by a half dozen paintings by Romare Bearden depicting a city block in Harlem. Here's another piece by Carlos Simon, also inspired by visual art, more so by the extraordinary man who made that art. Bill Traylor was born into slavery in 1853. When he and his family were emancipated in 1865, Bill Traylor was 12 years old. Although the Confederates had been defeated and the Civil War was over, Traylor's day-to-day life remained much the same. He stayed on as a sharecropper on the same plantation where he'd been enslaved, stayed for 45 years. In his 80s, he began painting, drawing, and sketching. The Smithsonian in Washington, D.C. put together an exhibition of his work under the title Between Worlds. Composer Carlos Simon wrote this piece for solo violin in remembrance of Bill Traylor, a piece also called Between Worlds.

0: Between Worlds, played by violinist Hannah White. That concert, part of the UTC Chamber Music Series at Clemson University in Clemson, South Carolina. Music by American composer Carlos Simon, inspired by the African-American artist Bill Traylor, a man born in 1853 who lived until 1949. So he lived through slavery and into freedom. He lived as a hardscrabble farmer in Alabama and in America's big cities. When the Smithsonian put together an exhibition of works by Bill Traylor, they called it Between Worlds. Simon used that as the title for his violin piece inspired by Bill Traylor. Carlos Simon, Kennedy Center's composer in residence since 2021. Lots of folks asked his opinion on the administrative changes at the Kennedy Center. In his words, "For me, it has always represented the highest ideals of world-class art. The Kennedy Center has always been a supportive platform for my mission as an artist activist, and I will continue to use this platform without compromise." Our technical director here at PT is Craig Thorson. Gene Barron is our technical producer. Our director of media production and operations is Elizabeth Iverson. The senior director of media operations for APM is Josh Kubasta. 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

Country, Delta Junction, the Upper Tanana Valley, including Tok and Northway, Nenana, and the Northern Denali Borough, beginning tomorrow morning through Sunday. Thunderstorms are expected, and winds near those storms could reach as high as 40 miles per hour, increasing the chances of fire ignition and spread. There is also a special weather statement for the entire central and eastern interior for hot weather. Expect multiple days with high temperatures near or above 80 degrees. It's going to be a hot solstice weekend. And burn permits remain suspended in Fairbanks, Salcha, Delta, Tok, and the Rail Belt communities. No burning at this time. And coming up in a moment here, we've got All Things Considered.